Yeah, this is the album I was talking to you about, Brothers and Sisters, with Eric Bibb, Roy Block, and Maria Mardu. Take me back, big and that sounds like her. Leave, I lose my mind. This is Traveling Woman Blues. Well,

we're halfway through another episode of Monkey vs. Robot. And usually about this time, I like to thank our underwriters for keeping that repeat slot Thursday afternoon 2 to 5 going. Thanks, Al and Libby out there, living the big dream in the tiny house. John and Casey, too, thanks. And everybody that supports and keeps our radio station going, we appreciate all of that. 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And friends of Monkey vs. Robot, you know who you are, and thanks for supporting the show, keeping that repeat slot going. Hey, since we're on Tootin' the Station, I also want to give a big shout-out to my comrade-in-arms, Kevin Cassidy. We got another live show going every Monday, 1 o'clock in the afternoon. He spends 2 hours of nicely curated music. The show's called Mystery Train. Check it out live Monday afternoon, 1 to 3, and Friday night repeat slot from 9 to 11, Mystery Train, Kevin Cassidy. Give it a listen.

0: Kind of in a little country vein with the Punch Brothers. Hell on Church Street with any old time. I think 2014. My heart skips a beat, the Secret Sisters, from their 2006 release, The Secret Sisters. The Wood Brothers, there's a lot of stuff coming out in the early 2000s. Wood Brothers, 2006, One More Time, and two very, very lovely songs from Anna and Elizabeth, Real Live Sisters, singing the real live stuff, Troubles. I think it was a Doc Boggs song. And Long Time Traveling, just a cappella. That was beautiful. And then, that was the segue of the evening, rather dissonant. Shakedown, the musical Calliope from Vivian June. And then we were featuring our Discovery of the Week, Brothers and Sisters. I believe that was a 2004 release. Eric Bibb was under his record, and Rory Black joining, and Maria Mulder. Sounded like a fun album. And then, way back then, yeah, we did that. We did that set. Don't ever let nobody dim your spirit. Traveling Woman Blues, good stuff. All from Brothers and Sisters, and getting that set started off. The incomparable Holly Golightly with There's an End. Just indulge me a little bit more on the country. Okay. Godzilla's turning us off by now. But come on, hang in there.
1: And get me back to Austin. 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

0: 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And here's one for the ladies.
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0: Girl, I'm waiting for the ribbons and the bows.

We're going to be playing, we're playing three from the band's second album, 1969. They made rock interesting. It just wasn't about kissing and hugging.

side one was almost perfect. Started off with Across the Great Divide, Rag Mama Rag, The Night They Drove Dixie Down, When You Awake, and then finishing up with Up on Cripples Creek.

0: coming up to the top of second hour. One more to go and another live edition of Monkey vs. Robot sitting down here. Coming down here every Wednesday evening to do this show for 18 years now? Has it been that? Finishing up three from that seminal second band release, self-titled The Band, 1969. King Harvest, Across the Great Divide, started off that first side. Also on the first side, When You're Awake and King Harvest. Kind of into the start of country rock, Grant Parson being the granddad of it all. And there he was with Emmylou Harris off Grievous Angel with Oh, Las Vegas. And the Del Corey Band, Nashville Cats, the man brought up through of the Bill Monroe organization and band, and Bill really helped Del in his career, and Del picked up a lot of stuff from that. There he is, fronting his own band, Nashville Cats, Chip Taylor and Kerry Roberts with Sweet Tequila Blues. Yeah, I just wanted to hear those. I'm just digging the duets tonight, okay? And a pretty countrified set there. Apologize to Claudzilla. But, you know. I'll just let the music speak for itself, okay? What else do I got? Anything else? Anything? Anything going on? 3 weeks from now. Oh, my God. Oh. I don't know. Well, I got a couple things here, though. I got a couple things, okay? I just want to share. This is going to be our sharing thing. All right. Here. Here's one thing that I found today. Where's it at? Oh, for God's sakes. Where'd it go? Oh, People Are Strange. Here we go. Let's bring this up here. Got a long bed here. Okay. There you go. 2006. It's a single release. Yearling Jazz. Björk Yearling is a Swedish musician. Jazz harpist kind of thing. And Chrissy Hynde. Yeah, we know her from The Pretenders. And they're going to do this song, People Are Strange, which is a Doors song. Pretty cool. So this is our sharing moment here. I'm going to listen to this.
1: Oh, people are strange when you're a stranger. Faces look ugly.
0: I love the piano.

That's a slab of 90s rock if I've ever heard it. Primal Scream with Rocks. 94 release. Here's another 90s band, World Party with Way Down Now.

bottom of the hour. Another episode of Monkey vs. Robot with Dita Snowboy. We got 30 more to go. Then we're going to have to get on out of here. Finish up, man, that last set, it was all 80s and 90s rock, right? Right? Yeah, I think so. Two from The Reckoning finishing up that set, R.E.M. They were an 80s band, yeah. 1984 release, Reckoning. We played two from that, South Central Rain and Purdy Persuasion. And it started the set with something from The Reckoning. Begin. Lice Rich Paget. Just stay on focused here. Anyway, 90s. They were the 80s. Less active. Every word means no. That was the 90s. World Party. Mostly a project of a Welshman. Like a virtuoso. Playing all the parts. World Party. Way Down Now. And some rock. Rocks. With a Primal Scream. That was it. Begin. R.E.M. from Life's Rich Pageant. That was a 1986 release. And Robert Hitchcock, one of our favorites here, with I think it was an 86 release. So You Think You're in Love, Robin Hitchcock and the Egyptians. What's your word for him? I don't know. Anyway, I like him, Robin Hitchcock. Lou Reed, Charlie's Girl from Coney Island, baby. Starting that set off with, I wanted to share that with you, Yetling Jazz and Chrissy Hines with The Doors. People Are Strange. Here's one other thing I would like to share with you, and then we'll let it play out here. There's a four-hour Elon Musk documentary going around. It just dropped. David Byrne and a guy named Daniel Pennington wrote this song based on everything. David Byrne decided to let the man speak for himself. So here's a song that goes with the Musk documentary. Let Me Sell You a Dream. David Byrne and Daniel Pennington from the Musk documentary. These are all words that the Elon has uttered.

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timber incense out. 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

That's a 90s band, Pulp, from their 96 release, that was Common People. Man, this band keeps getting better and better. Fontaine's D.C. Maren, a new album from Fontaine's D.C. Marenio. Marianne.

The Smiths. With 1986 release, Hate, Hatful of Holler, How Soon Is Now. Here's another one from the DC Fontaines. I think they're releasing an album this fall. This is with Rosetta. Where is Gone?

Hey, we're going to have to get on out of here. Yeah. It's kind of scary. Halloween music, maybe. We're getting close. Anyway, finishing up with Where Is It Gone? A couple singles of Fontaine D.C. dropping before their album drop here. Right before that, How Soon Is Now? The Smiths classic song from the 80s. Mary Ann, Fontaine, D.C. Love the sound of that. Common People from Pulp. David Byrne and Daniel Pennington with Let Me Sell You a Dream, the Elon Musk story in his own words. We're going to have to get on out of here. Put it in the book. Show number 707. We'll be back here next week. Put another one in the can. Wednesday evening, 7:10, live show. Thursday afternoon, 2 to 5, repeat slot.

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Welcome to the Glorious Glean and a discussion of climate change. Chicago Wilderness has just published a report called Climate Action Plan for Nature, discussing ways to mitigate the expected climate change in the Chicago region. We here in Harbor Country are in the Chicago region. This report documents well the rise in carbon

carbon dioxide levels due to global warming. Water levels in the Great Lakes are projected to decline both in summer and in winter. In summer, there will likely be more evaporation due to the rise in temperature, and in winter because there will be less ice. So what does Chicago wilderness suggest? Globally, 18% of all human-caused greenhouse gas comes from the destruction of native habitat and the subsequent release of carbon dioxide. Chicago wilderness suggests preserving the remaining natural areas wherever possible, including our Galien River natural areas. Natural areas provide important benefits by sequestering carbon. You can do your part by maintaining a native landscape if you own a lot or forest. If you have a larger area, you can also support groups like Chickaming Open Lands that are working to protect land in the Galien River watershed. For WRHCLP, this is Peg Coring from the banks of the Galien River.

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Welcome to the Glorious Glean in a discussion of climate change. Chicago Wilderness has just published a report called Climate Action Plan for Nature, discussing ways to mitigate the expected climate change in the Chicago region. We here in Harbor Country are in the Chicago region. This report documents well the rise in carbon dioxide levels due to global warming. Water levels in the Great Lakes are projected to decline both in summer and in winter. In summer, there will likely be more evaporation due to the rise in temperature, and in winter because there will be less ice. So what does Chicago Wilderness suggest? Globally, 18% of all human-caused greenhouse gas comes from the destruction of native habitat and the subsequent release of carbon dioxide. Chicago Wilderness suggests preserving the remaining natural areas wherever possible, including our Galena River natural areas. Natural areas provide important benefits by sequestering carbon. You can do your part by maintaining a native landscape if you own a lot or forest. If you have a larger area, you can also support groups like Chickaming Open Lands that are working to protect land in the Galena River watershed. For WRHCLP, this is Peg Coring from the banks of the Galena River. Yes.

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0: Thank you, dudes. We are Tame Impala from Perth. This is our first show in Australia in so long, and it's so fucking good to be back in front of all you guys. I forgot what it feels like to play in Australia, honestly. It's different altogether. Thank you, Jay. Hey, alright. So we are going to try a brand new song. You guys want to hear us try a brand new song? Alright, here we go.
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Welcome to the Glorious Glean and a discussion of climate change. Chicago Wilderness has just published a report called Climate Action Plan for Nature, discussing ways to mitigate the expected climate change in the Chicago region. We here in Harbor Country are in the Chicago region. This report documents well the rise in carbon dioxide levels due to global warming. Water levels in the Great Lakes are projected to decline both in summer and in winter. In summer, there will likely be more evaporation due to the rise in temperature, and in winter because there will be less ice. So what does Chicago Wilderness suggest? Globally, 18% of all human-caused greenhouse gas comes from the destruction of native habitat and the subsequent release of carbon dioxide. Chicago Wilderness suggests preserving the remaining natural areas wherever possible, including our Galena River natural areas. Natural areas provide important benefits by sequestering carbon. You can do your part by maintaining a native landscape if you own a lot or forest. If you have a larger area, you can also support groups like Chickaming Open Lands that are working to protect land in the Galena River watershed. For WRHCLP, this is Peg Coring from the banks of the Galena River.

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0: another one that we put on the album by John Prine.
1: I'll be way back.
0: We're going to be way in the back, about 10 miles.
1: Way back there.
0: We decided at the last minute to put a tap dancer on this song. But you're going to have to wait about a month before I do it on stage.
1: I got my strides out there.
0: You're going to do it? Steve will do it. He's got his tap tennies on. Okay.

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And why not we? Across the swooping plain. 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

Welcome to the Glorious Glean and a discussion of climate change. Chicago Wilderness has just published a report called Climate Action Plan for Nature, discussing ways to mitigate the expected climate change in the Chicago region. We here in Harbor Country are in the Chicago region. This report documents well the rise in carbon dioxide levels due to global warming. Water levels in the Great Lakes are projected to decline both in summer and in winter. In summer, there will likely be more evaporation due to the rise in temperature, and in winter because there will be less ice. So what does Chicago Wilderness suggest? Globally, 18% of all human-caused greenhouse gas comes from the destruction of native habitat and the subsequent release of carbon dioxide. Chicago Wilderness suggests preserving the remaining natural areas wherever possible, including our Galeen River natural areas. Natural areas provide important benefits by sequestering carbon. You can do your part by maintaining a native landscape if you own a lot or forest. If you have a larger area, you can also support groups like Chickaming Open Lands that are working to protect land in the Galeen River watershed. For WRHCLP, this is Peg Coring from the banks of the Galeen River.

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1: Welcome to the Glorious Glean and a discussion of climate change. Chicago Wilderness has just published a report called Climate Action Plan for Nature, discussing ways to mitigate the expected climate change in the Chicago region. We here in Harbor Country are in the Chicago region. This report documents well the rise in carbon dioxide levels due to global warming. Water levels in the Great Lakes are projected to decline both in summer and in winter. In summer, there will likely be more evaporation due to the rise in temperature, and in winter because there will be less ice. So what does Chicago Wilderness suggest? Globally, 18% of all human-caused greenhouse gas comes from the destruction of native habitat and the subsequent release of carbon dioxide. Chicago Wilderness suggests preserving the remaining natural areas wherever possible, including our Galena River natural areas. Natural areas provide important benefits by sequestering carbon. You can do your part by maintaining a native landscape if you own a lot or forest. If you have a larger area, you can also support groups like Chickaming Open Lands that are working to protect land in the Galena River watershed. For WRHCLP, this is Peg Coring from the banks of the Galena River.

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Welcome to the Glorious Glean and a discussion of climate change. Chicago Wilderness has just published a report called Climate Action Plan for Nature, discussing ways to mitigate the expected climate change in the Chicago region. We here in Harbor Country are in the Chicago region. This report documents well the rise in carbon dioxide levels due to global warming. Water levels in the Great Lakes are projected to decline both in summer and in winter. In summer, there will likely be more evaporation due to the rise in temperature, and in winter because there will be less ice. So what does Chicago Wilderness suggest? Globally, 18% of all human-caused greenhouse gas comes from the destruction of native habitat and the subsequent release of carbon dioxide. Chicago Wilderness suggests preserving the remaining natural areas wherever possible, including our Galena River natural areas. Natural areas provide important benefits by sequestering carbon. You can do your part by maintaining a native landscape if you own a lot or forest. If you have a larger area, you can also support groups like Chickaming Open Lands that are working to protect land in the Galena River watershed. For WRHCLP, this is Peg Coring from the banks of the Galena River.

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0: Okay, forest animals, kids are coming to the forest, and it's up to us to make their visit a good one. 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
0: Catchy. 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
0: He's late every morning. Okay. Squirrel.
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0: Complete Idiots. Hello, everyone. Sorry, I'm late. Yes, I was driving down I-94, and there was a huge accident coming in. I apologize for being late, but you know how that goes. Oh, hello, Donna. How are you? Oh, Queen Tizzy. Yes, hi. How are you? A little shaken up here. Coming in after I got off the highway down Red Arrow, people are tailgating again, and I see lots of little bodies of raccoons that have been mowed down by you people driving like idiots. Oh, Donna, I know. It's kind of the same thing in England, only we drive a little slower than you do in the States. Well, maybe, Queen Tizzy, but hey, everyone, thank you for joining me here on Kavanaugh Tomasi Live. It's a blast to be back. I couldn't come last week because we had so much rain where I live. And I live at the bottom of a huge hill, and then it'll go into the street and then into my house. Some of you might be dealing with that, too. And we're supposed to have a lot of rain the next couple of days, so stay tuned, all right? Well, we have a lot to talk about. Certainly, you've been hearing all the various negative publicity coming out of the legacy media about the economy. How do you feel about it? I mean, after what we went through in 4 years under Biden, I feel some kind of gladness that we don't have people going over the border and infiltrating our country and lots of children being lost, being flown to God knows where in America and disappearing for whatever reason, if you know what I mean. I don't know. I'm not a Democrat or a Republican. I'm just for the person that's going to help our country, whoever that might be. How do you feel about that? And Queen Tizzy, you've got a lot going on in England. Oh, Donna, it's the royal mess. That's what we call it. It's just so frustrating. I can't keep track of it. It keeps changing every day. Well, I know your king has cancer. The Pope has cancer. President Trump is flying all over the place like he's Teflon Don. And I don't know what to think right now, because in about 19 days, we're all going to vote. And then all H-E double hockey sticks is going to break out, depending on what side of the aisle you are in. Well, welcome, everyone, to Kavanaugh Tomasi Live. Yes, this is a program thanks to you out there, my wonderful, fabulous audience listening right now. God bless you, or maybe to the replay Sunday night from 7 to 8 p.m. Eastern Time. And we are sponsored by my new organization called Hoosier Inquirer, soon to be Michigander Inquirer, where we sift out corruption and tap it down into oblivion wherever it may rear its ugly head, okay? You can find Hoosier Inquirer on YouTube, on Facebook, or whatever you are using when you're using it, okay? Anyway, it's really good to see you over the airways, I should say. I'm still a little shook up because of that. I didn't see the accident. I just was passing by the aftermath as they were trying to clean it up on I-94. It just breaks my heart, okay? I mean, this should not be happening. It shouldn't be happening. I'm sorry it's happening. But if you would just slow down, drive the speed limit, don't tailgate. So in case an animal jumps in front of you, as it often does this time of year during mating season and birthing season, well, then, you know, you don't have time to slow down and everybody else is affected. All right, I'll get off of that. Right now, we have a lot going on in our country. We are getting ready for Halloween. Oh, Donna, Halloween is such a fun event where you live in America. Yeah, I think it can be, okay? And I don't know, President Trump is holding a press gaggle before he flies to Montana, which is coming up. Hold on, here we go.
1: Enjoy it. We're switching planes because of the small runway, and then we get back on the big one. This is going to be a great rally also. That was fantastic. What did you think? Did you like it? Pretty good, right? pretty good, and we have another big one. So I think these rallies have changed everything. It changed. A lot of things have changed. I think a lot of people that maybe were having trouble won't have so much trouble. But I feel I owe it to the Republican Party. I love the party. I love the people in the Republican Party. And I wasn't going to do this, but, you know, we're going to end up doing about 32, 33 of them. And we're off to a very good start. I guess this is number 8.
0: Okay, now, you should know that President Trump used to be a Democrat. Not only was he a Democrat, but he funded all of your presidential Democratic, then becoming presidential people, Obama, Clinton, not Hillary, because he ran against her, but, you know, and Joe Biden, back in the day when he was vice president. They all came to him, Mr. Moneybags, Donald Trump, when he was building and rebuilding in New York City. Boy, do we need some help there. That's a whole nother story. Oh, Donna, I wish you would come to London. We have so many troubles now in Europe with all the migrants coming over here, illegal migrants, and just ruining everything. Well, I can see that. And Paris. Ladies and gentlemen, here on Kavanaugh Tomasi Live, thank you out there for joining me. I mean, are you just scratching your head like, is this really happening or are we dreaming? Paris and France is on fire. They are just going nuts. It started out allegedly as a boycott against the money that the students don't have to go to college, to go to class, that they don't have for housing that they can afford. And I just talked to a young person the other day. She has a really good job. She is a surveyor for a power company on the Indiana side. And she's very dedicated. And she came to my house to talk about my trees that were interfering with the power lines. Now that we've all had problems with the storms. And I was talking to her, and I said something about housing. She said, no, no, don't talk about it, no. Now, she's only 20, and she already believes she won't be able to buy a house like her family, her parents or grandparents, were able to afford. Well, it wasn't so easy for me either. When I was her age, back in the 70s, we had the Vietnam War going on, eating up all of our men that we wanted to marry. There are still Vietnam veterans in their 70s and 80s trying to deal with Agent Orange, which was that chemical they dropped on Vietnam, on the allegedly our enemy in Vietnam back then. Now they're our friends, to get rid of them. And it actually infected our soldiers, and it is like a cancer that doesn't go away. Anyway, I know. Oh, Donna, it's so negative. Do you have anything positive to talk about? Well, yeah, as a matter of fact, I do. Halloween is coming up, and that's negative, too. What? Oh, you have so much fun at Halloween in America, Donna, don't you? Well, yeah, I thought we did. The Halloween song by...
2: It sounds like we might have had a misunderstanding or a slip in context.
0: Okay.
2: Could you clarify what...
0: Yeah, all right. So I was just talking to my phone because I wanted to know if we could get the Halloween song. Aha. Halloween song. You see, I didn't get to really get into Ghostbusters or Monster Mash or any of those scary songs. But let's just take a little break while I pull myself together, my dear. Yes, try to do it, won't you, Donna? All right, Queen Tizzy, don't give me a hard time. Well, The Great Pumpkin with Charlie Brown is a really great TV show that used to come on every year on, you know, television when we had it just 5 channels back then. But now it's gotten so spooky out there where people decorate with monsters and skeletons and all sorts of creepy, crawly things. I say, it's The Great Pumpkin, Charlie Brown. Let's bring back Charlie Brown, shall we? I mean, please. Meanwhile, they're busting ghosts. Did you know that? Oh, yeah. It's that spooky time. We're on Kavanaugh Tomasi Live. Stay with me. We have a lot of ground to cover. Woo!

Okay, have you ever seen that movie? It's really actually a lot of fun, and I think they made a female version of it that didn't do that well at the box office, but that's also a lot of fun. Because Halloween, I think, should be fun. So, hello, audience out there. You are the greatest people ever listening. Thank you for listening. I love you, and I think you're so smart to be tuning in right now to Kavanaugh Tomasi Live. We try to do the news with a bit of a sense of humor, if that's possible, these days, okay? And I think that Queen Tizzy's on the line. Queen Tizzy, do you celebrate Halloween over in England? Not like you do, Donna. Oh, we do have our moments. But, you know, it's Halloween every day in the streets these days. There's so many illegal migrants, and they're taking over Europe. We're starting to fight back, so it's like Halloween on the streets. For real. Well, yeah, I know. And we were just talking about Paris, and it's really hard to see those pictures. Now, I just want to say, have any of you listening been to Paris or been to France? I bet you a lot of you have. Well, the first time I went, may I just share this with you, if you don't mind, here on Kavanaugh Tomasi Live. I was in my 20s. Actually, the first time I was 19, and then I went back again when I was 20. And then I went back several times in the past 20 years, because even though I'm Irish and Italian, there is something about France. I'm sure if I did a DNA search, I must have French in my background somehow, but I just fell in love with Paris. And so I took my father there as a gift to him when he turned 90. And when I turned 50, I think, I gave that as a gift to myself. Well, when you were in Paris, if you were listening to the radio, which they pump the music in when you're in a department store and maybe you're walking around or you're changing, going into the changing room to try on some clothes, you would hear the Paris radio. It was everywhere. But at 2 o'clock in the afternoon, right on schedule, that would be the end of any quote-unquote foreign rock and roll or music from America or England or anywhere else. They would automatically, true story, switch over to all Paris music, all French composers' music. Why? Because they didn't want any outside influence to change their culture. Then, I think we talked about this before. Oh, Donna, I know what you're going to say. Remember Euro Disney? Yes, it was outside of Paris, about an hour and a half train ride to Disneyland with Mickey Mouse and Donald Duck and everybody else. But the restaurant served French food, which was, and hamburgers, but it was Euro Disney. Then I think it originally was Paris Disney, then they changed it to Euro Disney. I don't even know if it's still there or not. I'll have to look that up. Well, they would have little pictures of Mickey Mouse and Donald Duck in the department store windows in Paris, and the Parisians were so upset, they made the government take that down. They didn't want to be Americified in Paris. But look at it now. France and Paris are in big trouble. It's being knocked silly. There's fires everywhere, and they're protesting, and there's, you know, chaos. And it's the same thing, not to that extent, but in other countries. And people in Spain, in the Netherlands, in Germany,

in England, in Italy, and in France are starting to fight back. Just like what we went through, stay with me here on Kavanaugh Tomasi Live. If you don't agree with me, I respect that. But was it any good for us when all of these illegal immigrants were just storming our border? Then coming in here, taking all our money, causing chaos, and killing people? And trafficking children and women? I mean, what's up with that? Is this what our grandparents and our great-grandparents fought for in World War I and World War II? I lived in a socialist country. I was sent there by the United States State Department during the Vietnam War to help get rid of Russia from Poland. We've talked about this many times. Now Poland is the most incredible country in Europe because they won't let the immigrants in. And they get a lot of flack for that. If you're Polish, you know what I'm talking about in your homeland country. But guess what? They were invaded over and over and over again, and that's where the awful concentration camps were. Auschwitz, Dachau, I could keep going. I've been there. It's something you can't unsee once you see it. All those people, what they went through. Unbelievable. But now, Poland is strong because they won't let the migrants in. You have to come in legally, quote unquote. Which you have to do here in the United States. Do you agree with that? Do you think it's racist? I think it's what our country was built on. Can I just share this with you for one more minute, and then we'll go to another song? Oh, Donna, what is it? Queen Tizzy, you know this. My grandfather, Joseph, or they call him Giuseppe in Italian, Tomasi, where the Kavanaugh Tomasi radio show emanates from, he came over in the early 1900s. He had to leave Italy because there was a famine there, like there was in Ireland. And the Italians were coming over in droves. And like what's happening today, the people who lived in America and in New York City were calling them stinky pigs. They were spitting on them. They were like, get out. There's too many of you. Don't come here anymore. Well, my grandfather hung in there. But back in the day, ladies and gentlemen, if you were going to come across our border, whether it's through Ellis Island or anywhere else, you had to have papers, money in your pocket, a sponsor in the United States, a place to live in the United States, maybe probably with your sponsor, and promise for a job. Not anymore. You know. Before, during the Biden administration, no offense to you Biden lovers, you just walk across the border and disappear. And then you could kill someone. It's scary. That's what I call the scary part of Halloween. Now, we're going to take another musical break, and when I come back, I want to share with you what's happening in our area right here in Harbor Country. Thank you for joining me, my wonderful, smart, fantastic listeners out there. Here on Kavanaugh Tomasi Live, sponsored by Hoosier Inquirer, of which I am now CEO and Madam President. You can call me that. Oh, Madam President, how lovely. What do they do, Donna? Well, they're out of Indianapolis, soon to start a relocation here as well in Michigan, and then we're going to spread all over the country and probably the world to rout out corruption wherever it rears its ugly head. Okay. Yeah, well, we already heard that song, okay? What else have we got? Oh, the Monster Mash. Aha. Stay with me, everyone. We have a lot to tell you coming right back. 2 to 3, mash a little bit with the Monsters. Woo! Oh, no, that's Ghostbusters again. See, my engineer is not here. I wish he was because he's so good at this. Yeah, there's some kind of weird pneumonia going around, and once you get rid of it, it seems to come back. So he's at home resting. I told him, don't worry about coming today. We'll get through it. So how about Michael Jackson in the famous song Thriller? What do you think? Woo! Spooky, spooky! Spooky time! Is it raining already? No, not yet. Probably tonight, everybody, and tomorrow.
Thursday night into Friday, Saturday and Sunday should be lovely here in Harbor Country, and that is the weather report. Michael Jackson.

Did you know the Jackson family is from Gary, Indiana? They started out just performing in high school talent shows and all around Gary, and then they came to Michigan City. I saw Michael Jackson when he was 3 years old performing. And then they went to Hollywood, and the rest is history.

Halloween season, and yeah, do you remember Vincent Price? He did a really scary version of Thriller. Ha ha ha ha. He was a great actor in Hollywood, long since gone, but he was friends with Michael Jackson, and he did a version that Michael approved. Yeah, here he is. That's Vincent Price. Right there.

0: That's Vincent Price. He did a lot of very scary movies. He was really great actor. And let me tell you a quick story. When I was in Hollywood back in the 70s and early 80s, I was acting until there was a big strike. Ladies and gentlemen, stay with me here on Kavanaugh Tomasi Live. You out there, I know you're getting ready for the spooky time. Well, I was introduced to Michael Jackson's agent. He was like a grandfather's age, and he invited me up to his office in Hollywood, where all the agents were located back then. And he said, Donna, you're from Michigan City, Indiana. I said, yes, I am. Well, that's right down the road from Gary, Indiana, where the Jacksons are from. What can I do to help your career? And then he said, look, tomorrow, meet me here. We'll drive over to Columbia Studios, and I'll show you what Michael's working on right now. Well, Michael was working on various things with his brothers and other people involved in his career. He was at Universal at the time, but we went into this one of the studios. By the way, Warner Brothers just got sold. It's now taken over by another company called Starlight or something like that, by a big billionaire. I hope they don't ruin it, because that was my studio where I spent a lot of time filming things. But anyway, I went over with Michael Jackson's agent, who was in his 70s at the time. And he said, come on, we're going on to set number 3. Well, we walked in. Oh, my God. And, you know, these studios are like big airplane hangars. They're gigantic. We walked in, and there was the set of something that Michael Jackson was working on. Now, I can't tell you what it was. I don't remember, but all I remember was that there were mummies and scary-looking pets and skeletons and everything all over the place. And I don't think it was a Thriller set. Maybe it was. I don't know. But it freaked me out so much, I said, I'm having a panic attack. I have to get out of here. And he took me to a restaurant not too far from where Warner Brothers was to give me a shot of whiskey, which I don't drink, but it helped, and buy me lunch. I'll never forget it. It was so scary. I'm not into scary. I'm into Charlie Brown. How about you? Now, you young people may not know that Charlie Brown, your good man Charlie Brown, was the biggest thing ever. And everybody at Halloween did Waiting for the Great Pumpkin in the Pumpkin Patch. Please look it up. It's so much more fun than all of these scary things. And if you're afraid of scary things like I am, here on Kavanaugh Tomasi Live. Oh, who's that? Oh, my gosh. I just saw a white thing float through the studio and then out the window. And the window isn't open. Oh, my goodness. The scary people are here in the studio. The ghosties are here. Oh, my goodness. Okay, well, yeah, it's that time of year. Now, today, Thursday, as you're listening to us, on Kavanaugh Tomasi Live, sponsored by Hoosier Inquirer, soon to be Michigan Inquirer. Now, we're out of Indianapolis. I'm the CEO and Madam President. We rout out corruption and scary ghosts wherever they might be. Thank you for being our sponsor, Hoosier Inquirer, soon to be Michigander Inquirer. And to all of you, thank you for listening. What do you have planned for Halloween? Are you doing a trunk and treat? That seems to be kind of the new thing. Let me give you a hint. What's happening right now on the Indiana side, and I discovered it by accident a few years ago, and it's really, really cool. So let me see if I can look this up.
1: Especially.
0: All right. St. Anthony's. Hold on, people. You know, I wish my engineer was here. It would be a lot easier if he was. But let me just say to you that there is a very interesting thing that you might want to trunk and treat at St. Anthony's Hospital in Michigan City. All right, let me see what it says. Oh, my phone is thinking.
1: The free annual trunk or treat event in Michigan City is hosted by Franciscan Health Michigan City, formerly known as St. Anthony's Hospital, at their legacy campus. For medical advice or a diagnosis, consult a professional.
0: Okay, so the date will be Friday, October 23rd, from 4:30 p.m. to 6:30 p.m. Central Time. That, of course, translates into 5:30 to 7:30 your time here in Michigan. The location is at the old site of the hospital where they tore down the hospital and built a brand new wonderful hospital close to I-94. But this is the old location. They still have some buildings there on the Franciscan Health Michigan City Legacy Campus is what they call it, on 301 West Homer Street in Michigan City. Now, this is Friday, October 23rd, from 5:30 to 7:30 Eastern Time, free admission. 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So would you like information on this trick-or-treat event? Well, I'm telling you right now, it's very, very groovy, okay? I found it by accident. There's all of these different cars and trucks that come to volunteer. They decorate their trucks and their cars, some a lot of fun, some very spooky. You can get there in your costume. The event is free. You do not need to register in advance. Just show up. The kids will receive a free glow stick. The entertainment is there from DJ Jammin' D Sounds. And there are food trucks so you can eat while you're there. And believe me, you go from one truck, one car to another. It just goes on and on and on. It is so much fun. You're going to really enjoy it. Truck or treat in Michigan City at the Franciscan Health City, Michigan City Legacy Campus on Homer Street. So, you know, check it out. It's worth going to, even if you have to drive from Michigan, Friday, October 23rd from 5:30 to 7:30 Eastern Time on 301 West Homer Street, the old location for the St. Anthony Hospital. You get a lot of free stuff. There'll be music, and there'll be all these trucks and cars decorated. And every time you go to one, they're lined up one after another, and there's like hundreds of them. They give you free stuff for Halloween, and come in your costume, and you never know what might happen. Okay? That'll be a lot of fun. So I'm just letting you know what's happening. We're running out of time here on Kavanaugh Tomasi Live. I'm sorry I was late, but I was stopped for a while on I-94 because there was a big, awful accident that happened right in front of me, well, you know, down the road, so to speak. And please, people, I say this every week. I know it's boring to hear it. If you're speeding right now or tailgating someone or going over the speed limit, please drive the speed limit, don't tailgate, and don't hit those poor little animals that don't deserve to be mowed down. And if you hit them, at least have the decency to pull over to the side of the road, pick them up, and put them in the grass. I feel sorry for those animals. I really do. I'm an animal lover like you. Oh, Donna, yes, we don't have that problem so much in England. We tend to drive the speed limit here, Donna. We're much more conscious. Well, I know you are, Queen Tizzy, and thank you for joining me here on Kavanaugh Tomasi Live. We're going to go out with another song, and we're going to ask you to please get your costumes ready, but maybe instead of all of this really scary stuff, and if you go into Michigan City and parts of St. Joe, Michigan, you're going to see some really, really scary front lawns of people who have decorated. There's one in Michigan City next week. I'll tell you exactly where it is. It totally freaks me out. There's a million big creatures that are 15 feet long, high on the lawn, and they're really scary, scary. So, yeah, I'm more into waiting for the great pumpkin, Charlie Brown. That's how I decorate, with scarecrows and things that aren't keeping me up at night. Miss Donna, yes, I know what you're talking about. I've looked it up online. Yes, I wouldn't want that in my yard. No, no. All right, Queen Tizzy, I understand completely. Okay. Well, we're going to have another scary song taking us out here on Kavanaugh Tomasi Live with my best audience, all of you. I love you guys. I didn't take any questions, I didn't ask you for any comments this time around, but I will. And we're looking for Halloween songs again. And hopefully next week my engineer will be here because, you know, he has been dealing with recurring pneumonia. He got rid of it, and then it came back. So we'll just have to see. All right, here it comes. God bless you. Stay safe.

All right, ladies and gentlemen, I just want to take a moment out from the scary song to let you know, as I'm looking out the Radio Ranch window, they're putting up a big triangle red sign saying work ahead on Red Arrow as you pass past the Sawyer stop sign and keep going north on Red Arrow. They are doing work there, so be careful when you're driving.

Thank you, everyone, for joining me on the pre-Halloween show, Kavanaugh Tomasi Live. We love you. God bless. See you same time, same place, right here on Radio Harbor Country.

0: Welcome to the Glorious Glean and a reason to get out the caulk and seal up those cracks in your home. In the fall, cluster flies enter your home. A cluster fly is like a house fly, but it does not have the white stripe on the thorax or middle section. You can also tell them apart by the sluggish way cluster flies move and a buzzing noise that they make while on your windowsill. In the spring, they will crawl out of cracks in your home and look for a way outside. They will lay eggs in earthworm burrows, and the maggots, or young, will parasitize young earthworms. There will be three or four generations of cluster flies before they again seek buildings to overwinter. So what can you do to reduce cluster flies? Pick up that caulk gun and head to the south side of your home and fill up the cracks. For WRHCLP, this is Peg Coring from the banks of the Glean River.
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Welcome to the glorious Galeen to marvel at beavers. An average beaver weighs about 35 pounds, like that of a small dog. Beavers have transparent eyelids and valves on both their small ears and nose that close once the animal goes underwater. Beavers are capable of staying underwater for more than 10 minutes. Beavers have oil glands on their belly to grease their hairs all over their body. In addition to the beaver tail being used to slap water when there is danger, beavers also use the tail to stand on their hind legs when cutting down trees. A good place to view beaver dens, and maybe beavers in early morning, is the Weesaw Township Park, located at the corner of Mill Road and Glendora Road by the Mill Road Bridge. To the north is a privately owned marsh that is a backwater of the Galeen River where there are several beaver dams. From the banks of the Galeen, this is Peg Coring.

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On this day in baseball history, October 15th, 1968, in the American League expansion draft, pitcher Roger Nelson is selected first by the Kansas City Royals, and first baseman Don Mincher is the first choice of the Seattle Pilots. The National League held its draft yesterday. 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

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My name is Charlie Garcia, and remember, you're listening to WRPN LP Chicago, 105.5 FM, Lumpen Radio, y esto es Sonorama, bienvenidos. Today we're celebrating International Women's Day, and for this special occasion, we have a selection of our favorite singers, favorite producers, and also favorite bandleads, compositoras, cantantes, a todas esas poderosas mujeres, músicos, and yeah, all those powerful women in the music. So today is a tribute to them, and we're gonna play a couple songs here and there. But we can start here. Remember, Sonorama Vintage Latin Sounds every Tuesday from 8 to 10 p.m. just here on Lumpen Radio. So let's check what we have in this crate. Y regresamos. So we'll be right back with you. Let's play some music.

Elia Sonorama Vintage Latin Sounds. We're broadcasting live from Studio B in Bridgeport, and also we're broadcasting live to Lumpen Radio. You can check, you can find the website lumpenradio.org. And we have Mirla, that track from this compilation, Chicas, the compilation of, I can say, ladies from Spain and Latin America. And before that, we heard Chico Moderno from same compilation, Pili Mili, and also Los Tios Queridos from Argentina with Por Eso Vuelve, Por Favor. And we start with a beautiful song. I'm trying to find the song. I didn't make a list, but right here is, yeah. The first song under these 30 minutes was I got it right here. Yes. Leta Mbulu with What's Wrong with Grooving. And after that, we have Carmenza Duque from Colombia with Que Bien Me Olvidas. We have from Panama, Sandra Cumberbatch with his song Plus Valía. After that, Clarissa. And we heard this song. This is on the Hit Parade Records. And this one is Lección de Amor. I'm sorry. No. This is Georgie Ven Para Acá. And a little bit about Clarissa. Clarissa is the daughter of one of the biggest musicians in República Dominicana, Damirón. So, I think we've been playing a couple of songs from him. Another Vicky Carr with Más Que Nada. And I know Vicky Carr, she's from the United States, but I think a lot of people from Latin America knows her because she did a lot of covers in Spanish, and also her career was really big in Latin America because of all those covers in Spanish. And also those versions were super great, and also baladas. Okay, so let's continue. So, after that we have Yolandita Monge with, let me see, I can say this one.

trying to find the song. Siempre fuimos compañeros. That was the song. And Rocío Dúrcal from Spain, and a lot of people know Rocío Dúrcal. She did great in Mexico because all the baladas and also Juan Gabriel. So that was the song más bonita que ninguna. So it was a little tribute to them, to all the girls from the 60s and 70s with a lot of garage, surf, and baladas. Right, so we're going to into a break, and we'll be right back. Remember, this is Sonorama Vintage Latin Sounds, broadcasting live from Studio B in Bridgeport. My name is Charlie Garcia, and see you in a couple of minutes.

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1: Lumben Radio, the Sonorama Vintage Latin Sounds. My name is Charlie Garcia, and we're broadcasting live from Studio B in Bridgeport, the Community of the Future. And if you can check Lumpen TV, you can see the studio. The studio is beautiful right now. And so, today we are playing music. Claro, música. And the theme today is because it's El Día Internacional de la Mujer. Today we're playing all songs made by women producers, singers, orchestra leaders, and everything. And last song we heard was something from Lira Zamora from Colombia. This song called La Piragua, in a funky version. And before that, we have another one from the 70s. This one is a compilation by Bumpy Soul Records and Elia and Elizabeth with Pesadilla. Before that, we have another one from Colombia, Claudio Osuna with Déjame Vete. From Chicago, this is a contemporary band, Son Jarocho, Bamba para la Huelga. I love this song because it's made by Jarochicanas. That's a group in Pilsen which they are doing Son Jarocho. And also they're trying to promote the culture, and they're doing classes for kids, some pequeñitos, if you have the opportunity to check. And they did this self-release, Fandango Daydreaming, which is beautiful. I don't know if you can see it right here on the screen. And I know those girls. I remember one of them, she was in high school. I know their parents. Awesome musicians and super people dedicated to promote the song, Musica Son in Chicago. This was released in 2021. I think they did use small batch of records. Three tracks, 45 RPM, yellow, gold records, so you can check more information about them. You can find them on Jarochicanos on Instagram or any kind of social media. After that, and before that, we have something from Peru, Priscila Campos with Toro Mata, a super traditional song from El Peru. And before that, we have something from Cecilia Toussaint. This was a cover of Jaime López, La Primera Calle de la Soledad. I don't know if you know, but Cecilia Toussaint, that's the wife of Alfonso André from Caifanes. And also, she is the sister of another super jazz master of Mexico, Fernando Toussaint. And she is one of the biggest artists on the underground and rock music in Mexico, and also one, I think I can say this, one of the promoters of jazz in Mexico in the 90s, and also all the rock and español underground, the urban rock. And for me, one of the most important Mexican musicians under the jazz, under the rock music, and I just love her music. And we have something from France, and also via Cuba, so that was La Dame Blanche, and the song Las Obreras, which is a beautiful song dedicated to all the ladies, all the workers, all the mujeres poderosas who are working on anything. It's a tribute for them. And we start with Combo Chimbita from this record. Ajomale. So we played two tracks, which is the intro for this record, Sola and Ajomale. And if you know, Combo Chimita is coming back to Chicago, and they are sharing, or they are playing together with Lito Pimienta. So they're going to be in Chicago in March, end of March, so check it out. If you have a chance, check out more information about them on Combo Chimita social media or the website. And we're going to be playing more music. Remember, this is Sonorama Vintage Latin Sounds. We're broadcasting live from Studio B in Bridgeport and also in Lumpen TV. So you can check us, lumpentv.org. And you can see the studio. It's a beautiful studio right here. Okay, my name is Charlie Garcia. And we're going to be playing more music. We'll be right back. No te despegues. Estás escuchando Lumpen Radio. WLPNLP, aquí en Chicago, en el 105.5 FM, de tu frecuencia modulada. 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

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And this is Sonorama, Vintage Latin Sounds. Today, the show dedicated to all the ladies, because it's the International Women's Day, El Día Internacional de la Mujer. And so today, we're playing all these vinyls with women singers, women producers, women musicians, so all from women. So we just heard something from Rita Lee, Baila Conmigo, and before that, another lady from Brazil from the 70s, Martinha. So, I lost my list right here. I think I play Un Día Mejor. And before that, we have Monabel, another singer from Mexico. And we play something with Un Telegrama. She was a pop star in the 60s. And you can see a lot of movies of her on YouTube. That was super fun.

Juan, from Peru, Ima Sumac, una leyenda. That was the one of the biggest artists from Peru who made really great right here in the United States. She was a legend. So, from that record. So, this record is The Legend of the Sun Virgin. And we play No Es Vida. After that, from Argentina, Las Trillizas de Oro, ¿Cómo Será? This is a super interesting song because the lyrics say how it's gonna be the year 2000. And there we're talking about everything is gonna be managed by computers. And the line, the train is gonna be super fast. Everything is gonna be super fast. You can have your information in your hands by the year 2000. It's really weird because this song was made in 1971, so crazy, right? Before that, we have something from this album called Ruidos y Ruiditos. So, I want to talk a little bit about this with Judith Akoschik. She was a teacher, an academic in Uruguay, and she did a bunch of books and records doing a research of how to educate preschoolers. So I found this record and super interesting how Judith Akoschik create all kind of information to educate your kid. And this record is from the 70s, late 70s. And we start with Fusil Contra Fusil, a cover from Silvio Rodriguez, Lourdes Gil con Los Galantes. And that was the third set from this second hour. I did want to check something with you guys. In Mexico, there is a super cool hip-hop artist from Oaxaca, Advertencia Lírica, which I admire because she is powerful. And also, she talks a lot about the women's rights and also femicidios. And she's powerful. I'm going to play just a couple minutes of this. They did a release, a video release of 12 minutes this past Sunday. Celebrating Women Day. So I'm going to play a little bit of that, and hopefully you like it. So we'll be right back. Remember, this is Sonorama Vintage Latin Sounds, broadcasting live from Bridgeport, Studio B, in the community of the future. Mare, Advertencia Lírica.

0: pues deciden entrar a Purim from Brazil. The road is hard, that's the theme of that song. Before that we had Lisa Lopez, Chicana, Chicano Power right here. And that was a lonely day. Disco music for your ears. And talking about disco music, we had Ana Mia with the song Sinfonía de Amor. And also we have Mala Advertencia Lírica. Remember this song, I'm a Vintage Latin Sounds, broadcasting live from Bridgeport, a community of the future. This is Studio B. If you're watching Lompen TV, you can see the new studio. It's beautiful. And also, this show was dedicated to all the women out there. And also, to remember all you guys, we need to keep learning. And also, we need to keep working in our machismo. And we need to try to be better. Because it's a long way to learn. And felicidades a todas aquellas. Y en español, para que me entiendan, sobre todo los latinos. Y dejen el machismo atrás y aprendan mucho, que nos falta bastante de aprender. Me incluyo a mí mismo. Y bueno, echarle ganas. So thank you so much. See you next time. See you next week with more music. I remember this song are my vintage Latin sounds. And we're going to be playing the last song. I'm going to play this one from Isadora from Colombia. The song is Negro. See you next time. My name is Charlie Garcia. This was Sonorama Vintage Latin Sounds.
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Welcome again to another live edition of Monkey vs. Robot. This October 14th of 26. And it's fall in Harbor Country. Colors coming in. Hey, we're going to get started with a little drum and fife music.

This is Reverend Robert Wilkins. Wrote this song in the 20s. Got religion later. But, we're in the middle of an extended 10-minute version of Prodigal Son, and which sounds awfully familiar from Rolling Stone's Beggar's Banquet. It's Prodigal Son. And initially, Jagger and Richards got the credit for that, but that was quickly changed. Robert Wilkins never really got the royalty credits because, of course, somebody else owned it. But had a good run in the 60s folk revival. And here's from Beggar's Banquet, a Rolling Stone version of this. It's one of my favorite songs off Beggar's Banquet. Prodigal Son, written by Robert Wilkins.

Robert Belford. Part of that whole Fat Possum posse. Yeah. And then right before that, Memphis Mini with Kissing in the Dark. We had some Reverend Gary Davis in that last set. Say No to the Devil. And Move Daniel, Corey, the Flunker. Really? Fluker? Yeah, Corey Fluker. Fluker. And right before that, oh man, I kind of discovered that this week. Sisters and Brothers, Eric Bibb, the talented young musician. Rory Block, been around for a while, man, that had been singing in the blues idiom. And Maria Baldurl, this whole thing called Brothers and Sisters. Nice stuff. That was Rock Daniel. I downloaded, got, I think I might have some more of that coming up, but we'll be playing off of that one in weeks to come. Because I like it. That's good enough. Going to sit down on the banks of the river. Another Reverend Gary Davis. And we got into the Prodigal Son. Rolling Stones from their Beggar's Banquet album. And the man who wrote the song in the 20s, Robert Wilkins, with the Prodigal Son. But... Mississippi, yeah, we hit some drum and fife music in there in that very first part of the show with the Rising Star Fife and Drum Band with Mississippi. Granny, Will Your Dog Bite? Orthel Turner, the granddad of the whole thing. The last man standing, I think. Really a nice little mini genre drum and fife. Blues, North Mississippi stuff. Can't get enough of it. And then starting the show off, as we do a lot of weeks, with Vibe Whoops by John Lurie. We're going to continue a little bit, still in that same vein. I've got a

Find Willie McTell's song. And Oh Bella Reed, I've Endured. And then we're going to get into some Rocket. Rocket for me, Ella Fitzgerald's Chuck Webb. Rocket, Sister Rosetta Thorpe, but Jimmy Preston with Rock This Joint, and we're going to get into a bunch of jump blues, stuff like that. So, yeah. You know the routine. Louis Jordan, yeah, we got that coming up. Okay. Blind Willie McTell, getting us started. I've got to cross the River Jordan.

through with this stuff they call symphony. Come on, boys, and sort of rock it for me. Why, even all the nifties, they don't want to hear any more symphony. Tell New Jack you better get hip to yourself and rock it for me.

Started that, finished that setup with Big Joe Turner, Honker, Lowdown Dog. Yeah, we were featuring it. The man and his saxophone and the great blues jump style of the 40s and 50s. A kind of unknown, right before Big Joe Turner, kind of an unknown female vocalist in that period, Nellie Lutcher with a fine brown frame. And I've done a little bit of diving into her discography, and she's solid, man. She's got a great voice. But Louis Jordan and his Tiffany Five, yeah, always a special spot for that ensemble at the Swinger Cat Ball. Hal Cornbread Singer with Rock Around the Clock. And, man, that was some crazy energy in that rock the joint, Jimmy Preston. Whoa. Well, there was a lot of madness going on in that song. All good, though. And then Rock It For Me, Ella Fitzgerald with the Chuck Webb Orchestra backing her up there. We were in the rock mode. We were definitely there. Rock Me, Sister Rosetta Thorpe got us started rocking. And, I think we finished up with a couple kind of blue stream stuff with I've Endured Ola Bella Reed. She's gone on to have quite a career, banjo player and kind of a roots, been around forever. Had a great career. And Blind Willie McHale, I Gotta Cross the Jordan River. I don't know if it's safe enough, but yeah. I think that got that show started there, that last hour finishing up with that. That's it. 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You're listening to Monkey vs. Robot with DJ Snowboy. At the top of the hour, we're ready to go. We are. Here's a good one to start.

Yeah, this is the album I was talking to you about, Brothers and Sisters, with Eric Bibb, Roy Block, and Maria Mardou. Take me back, that sounds like her. Leave, I lose my mind. This is Traveling Woman Blues. Well,

we're halfway through another episode of Monkey vs. Robot. And usually about this time, I like to thank our underwriters for keeping that repeat slot Thursday afternoon 2 to 5 going. Thanks, Al and Libby out there, living the big dream in the tiny house. John and Casey, too, thanks. And everybody that supports and keeps our radio station going, we appreciate all of that. 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And friends of Monkey vs. Robot, you know who you are, and thanks for supporting the show, keeping that repeat slot going. Hey, since we're on Tootin' the Station, I also want to give a big shout-out to my comrade-in-arms, Kevin Cassidy. We got another live show going every Monday, 1 o'clock in the afternoon. He spends 2 hours of nicely curated music. The show is called Mystery Train. Check it out live Monday afternoon, 1 to 3, and Friday night repeat slot from 9 to 11, Mystery Train. Kevin Cassidy, give it a listen. Kind of in a little country vein with the Punch Brothers, Hell on Church Street with any

old time. I think 2014. My heart skips a beat. The Secret Sisters from their 2006 release, The Secret Sisters. The Wood Brothers. There's a lot of stuff coming out in the early 2000s. Wood Brothers 2006. One More Time. And two very, very lovely songs from Anna and Elizabeth, real live sisters, singing the real live stuff. Troubles. I think there was a Doc Boggs song. And Long Time Traveling, just a cappella. That was beautiful. And then that was the segue of the evening, rather dissonant. Shakedown, the musical Calliope from Vivian June. And then we were featuring our Discovery of the Week, Brothers and Sisters. I believe that was a 2004 release. Eric Bibb was under his record. And Rory Black joining and Maria Mulder. Sound like a fun album. And then, way back then, yeah, we did that set. Don't ever let nobody dim your spirit. Heart Traveling Woman Blues, good stuff. Off our Brothers and Sisters and getting that set started off. The incomparable Holly Golightly with There's an End. Just indulge me a little bit more on the country. Okay. Godzilla's turning us off by now. But come on, hang in there.

We're going to be playing, we're playing three from the band's second album, 1969. They made rock interesting. It just wasn't about kissing and hugging.

and side one was almost perfect. Started off with Across the Great Divide, Rag Mama Rag. The night they drove Dixie down, When You Awake, and then finishing up with Up on Cripples Creek.

0: coming up to the top of second hour. One more to go and another live edition of Monkey vs. Robot sitting down here. Coming down here every Wednesday evening to do this show for 18 years now? Has it been that? Finishing up three from that seminal second band release, self-titled The Band, 1969. King Harvest, Across the Great Divide, started off that first side. Also on the first side, When You're Awake and King Harvest. Kind of into the start of country rock. Grant Parson being the granddad of it all. And there he was with Emmylou Harris off Grievous Angel with Oh, Las Vegas. And the Del Corey Band, Nashville Cats, the man brought up through of the Bill Monroe organization and band, and Bill really helped Del in his career, and Del picked up a lot of stuff from that. There he is, fronting his own band, Nashville Cats, Chip Taylor and Kerry Roberts with Sweet Tequila Blues. Yeah, I just wanted to hear those. I'm just digging the duets tonight. Okay, and a pretty countrified set there. Apologize to Claudzilla. But, yeah. I'll just let the music speak for itself, okay? What else do I have? Anything else? Anything? Anything going on? 3 weeks from now. Oh, my God. I got a couple things here, though. I got a couple things, okay? I just want to share. This is going to be our sharing thing. All right. Here. Here's one thing that I found today. Where's it at? Oh, for God's sakes. Where'd it go? Oh, people are strange. Here we go. Let's bring this up here. Got a long bed here. Okay. There you go. 2006, it's a single release, Yearling Jazz. Björk Yearling is a Swedish musician, jazz harpist kind of thing. And Chrissy Hynde. Yeah, we know her from the Pretenders, and they're going to do this song, People Are Strange, which is a Doors song. Pretty cool. So this is our sharing moment here. I'm going to listen to this.
1: Oh, people are strange when you're a stranger. Faces look ugly.
0: I love the piano

That's a slab of 90s rock if I've ever heard it. Primal Scream with Rocks. 94 release. Here's another 90s band, World Party with Way Down Now.

It's the bottom of the hour. Another episode of Monkey vs. Robot with Dita Snowboy. We got 30 more to go. Then we're going to have to get on out of here to finish up. Man, LS.

pretty persuasion. And it started the set with something from The Reckoning. Begin. Lice Rich Paget. Just stay on focused here. Anyway, 90s. They were the 80s. Less active. Every word means no. That was the 90s. World Party. Mostly a project of a Welshman. Like a virtuoso. Playing all the parts. World Party. Way Down Now. And some rock. Rocks. With a Primal Scream. That was it. Begin. R.E.M. from Life's Rich Pageant. That was a 1986 release. And Robert Hitchcock, one of our favorites here, with I think it was an 86 release. So You Think You're in Love, Robin Hitchcock and the Egyptians. What's your word for him? Anyway, I like him, Robin Hitchcock. Lou Reed, Charlie's Girl from Coney Island, baby. Starting that set off with, I wanted to share that with you, Yuttling Jazz and Chrissy Hines with The Doors, People Are Strange. Here's one other thing I would like to share with you, and then we'll let it play out here. There's a four-hour Elon Musk documentary going around. It just dropped. David Byrne and a guy named Daniel Pennington wrote this song based on everything. David Byrne decided to let the man speak for himself. So here's a song that goes with the Musk documentary. Let Me Sell You a Dream. David Byrne and Daniel Pennington from the Musk documentary. These are all words that Elon has uttered.

That's a 90s band, Pulp, from their 96 release, that was Common People. Man, this band keeps getting better and better. Fontaine's D.C. Maren, a new album from Fontaine D.C. Marenio. Marianne.

The Smiths. With 1986 release, Hate, Hatful of Holler, How Soon Is Now. Here's another one from the DC Fontaines. I think they're releasing an album this fall. This is with Rosetta. Where Is Gone.

Hey, we're going to have to get on out of here. Yeah. It's kind of scary. Halloween music, maybe. We're getting close. Anyway, finishing up with Where Is It Gone? Couple singles. Fontaine D.C. dropping before their album drop here. Right before that, How Soon Is Now? The Smiths classic song from the 80s. Mary Ann, Fontaine D.C. Love the sound of that. Common People from Pulp. David Byrne and Daniel Pennington with Let Me Sell You a Dream, the Elon Musk story in his own words. We're going to have to get on out of here. Put it in the book, show number 707. We'll be back here next week. Put another one in the can. Wednesday evening, 7:10, live show Thursday afternoon, 2 to 5, repeat slot.

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0: party that lifts up those who have been pushed to the periphery and bring them to the center of the conversation.
1: With the midterms less than 3 weeks away, we'll look at how the backlash against data centers to power AI projects has become a political flashpoint. We'll speak to Democratic congressional candidate Justin Pearson in Memphis, Tennessee, where Elon Musk is building massive data centers. We'll also talk to the tech journalist Paris Marks, author of the new book, Hyperscale, The Ambition and Excess of Big Tech's Data Empires.
2: Data centers have become a huge issue in the midterms because people are paying higher power bills because of them. They're seeing the effects of all these AI tools that are proliferating through our society at the moment. But also beyond that, you know, they're feeling the impacts in their communities.
1: But first, we look at the Trump administration's sweeping new sanctions against the International Criminal Court. We'll speak with war crimes prosecutor Reed Brody.
3: The same administration that bombs water plants and girls' schools in Iran, that blows up boats in the Caribbean, that arms a genocide in Gaza, is trying to destroy the International Criminal Court that could hold it and its ally Israel accountable.
1: All that and more coming up. Welcome to Democracy Now!, democracynow.org, the War and Peace Report. I'm Amy Goodman. United Nations warns some 800,000 people have been cut off from life-saving assistance due to heavy fighting between Houthi militias and Saudi-backed forces. The World Food Program says shifting front lines, blocked roads, growing insecurity have severely hampered access to the city of Taiz, which is encircled by Houthi militias. Medical officials at Taiz's main hospital warn stocks of life-saving supplies will run out in less than 2 weeks.
4: We have more than 650 patients with kidney failure who risk losing their lives, as well as infants in incubators and patients in intensive care. These disasters we're facing and this situation necessitate international and humanitarian intervention to find safe passages for medicines, fuel, goods, and food to enter the besieged city. Taiz is one of the most densely populated cities in Yemen, especially its city center.
1: Earlier today, the Saudi-led coalition in Yemen claimed its forces intercepted a cruise missile in the Medina area. The Houthis have denied carrying out any attacks on Saudi Arabia today. The conflicting claims come after Saudi officials said one person was wounded by falling debris Wednesday by an intercepted Houthi ballistic missile launched towards Riyadh. A Houthi spokesperson said the group had successfully struck King Khalid International Airport following deadly attacks there over the weekend. Two cargo ships sank near the Strait of Hormuz on Wednesday after they were struck by unknown projectiles. The Cape Dao had been badly damaged in a September attack that killed a sailor. The GFS Pride sank a day after it suffered an explosion off the coast of Oman. Crew members were safely evacuated as the massive vessel sank, littering the ocean with some of its 2,500 cargo containers. This comes amidst a recent surge of attacks on civilian ships by Iran's military in response to the U.S. blockade of Iranian ports and economic sanctions. Meanwhile, the United Nations is urging the U.S. and Iran to agree to a plan to move fertilizer through the Strait of Hormuz to prevent a global food crisis. About one-third of the world's fertilizer shipments normally pass through the waterway. On Wednesday, a top UN official warned that unless a deal is put in place ahead of the planting season, commodity prices of food staples will soar, triggering a massive food security crisis affecting parts of Asia and Africa. In Ukraine, at least 9 civilians were killed overnight and hundreds of thousands left without power after swarms of Russian drones attacked the capital, Kyiv, and Ukraine's second largest city, Kharkiv. Russia's defense ministry said it targeted plants supplying power and heating as well as a data center in Kyiv. The attacks came days after President Trump unilaterally announced Russia and Ukraine had declared an energy ceasefire, an announcement both sides denied. This is a Kyiv resident who survived a Russian attack on her apartment complex Wednesday.
4: I want to say to America and the whole world, please help us. You said you would help us, but you've left us alone to face a great tragedy.
1: On Wednesday, Ukrainian officials said SpaceX's satellite internet provider Starlink had cut bandwidth to objects traveling faster than 100 miles per hour, severely limiting drones, airplanes, and helicopters used by Ukraine. SpaceX CEO Elon Musk, the richest man in the world, said in response that any limits to Starlink service in Ukraine are decided by the U.S. military and ultimately President Trump. That prompted Ukrainian President Volodymyr Zelensky to say in an interview that he felt betrayed by Trump, who he said was on the wrong side of history. Zelensky also said Ukraine would resume attacks on Russian energy sites. Ukrainian drones later struck an oil refinery south of Moscow, while another attack targeted a data center in Balakovo belonging to Russia's largest state-controlled bank. Elsewhere, Romanian officials say seven sailors are missing after fire broke out on a chemical tanker in Romanian territorial waters. This follows drone attacks on at least five other cargo ships in the Black Sea that some Romanian and Bulgarian officials have linked to Russia. Meanwhile, in Germany, a trial got underway Wednesday for a Ukrainian military officer accused of leading a secret state-sponsored operation to blow up the Nord Stream pipelines, which designed to deliver natural gas from Russia to Europe. The suspect, identified only as Serhiy K., was a captain in a Ukrainian special forces unit at the time of the bombing in September 2022. The U.S. is sending hundreds of soldiers to Latin America to train local forces to supposedly tackle drug trafficking. Soldiers from a 600-member battalion reportedly began deploying to a new jungle training facility in Panama. The troops are set to train with local forces in Colombia and Honduras. The Pentagon recently moved several MQ-9 Reaper drones from Africa to Colombia and to Ecuador, where the U.S. military personnel and special forces are already operating. The commander of U.S. Southern Command, General Francis Donovan, has said the U.S. plans to expand operations from strikes on boats to strikes on land. The U.S. has killed at least 239 people in boat strikes that legal experts have denounced as extrajudicial killings. Costa Rica's opened a new high-security prison designed to hold more than 5,000 prisoners. It's modeled after the notorious Secat mega prison in El Salvador, where prisoners are denied due process and face torture, violence, medical neglect, and other serious human rights abuses. On Wednesday, Costa Rica's right-wing populist president, Laura Fernandez, inaugurated the High Containment Center Against Organized Crime near the capital, San Jose.
5: An investment of more than $35 million, precisely to contain the most dangerous convicts and cut off once and for all the power they have held within the prisons for decades. We are going to use a firm hand, yes, because those who commit crimes must pay the price.
1: The Costa Rican President Fernandez campaigned as a tough-on-crime candidate favoring harsher criminal sentencing and mandatory prison labor for convicts. She's a close ally of El Salvador's far-right President Nayib Bukele and President Donald Trump. The Irish author Sally Rooney says she's been forced to stop selling her book in the UK because of her support for Palestine Action, which the British government designates a terrorist organization. In a statement to The Guardian, Rooney says ever since she declared her support for the Direct Action Group, she could no longer receive royalties from UK sales. She wrote, quote, "The fulfillment of contracts to publish my work in the UK could now constitute a serious criminal offense. After a process of consultation and deliberation and with my full agreement, my publisher, Faber, has therefore determined that it can no longer supply my work within the UK," unquote. More than 3,700 people have been arrested in the UK for allegedly supporting Palestine action since the group was banned last year. Here in the United States, a federal judge in New York has granted a preliminary injunction blocking the Trump administration from enforcing sanctions against two U.S.-based groups that support the International Criminal Court's work, the Taxpayer Alliance Against Genocide and DAWN, Democracy for the Arab World Now. The Trump administration sought to sanction the groups after the 2026 Nobel Peace Prize was awarded to former ICC judge Navi Pillay, who chairs the UN's Independent Commission of Inquiry on the Occupied Palestinian Territory, which concluded Israel has committed genocide against Palestinians in the Gaza Strip. Meanwhile, New York City Comptroller Democrat Mark Levin says New York will not be investing its pension funds in Israeli bonds since the quality of the bonds have deteriorated amidst the wars in Gaza and Iran. New York City Mayor Zoran Mamdani welcomed the decision.
6: I welcome the controller's decision. It is something that I've said in the past, that I don't believe that our city should purchase Israel bonds. We don't purchase the bonds of any other sovereign nation. I don't think that we should make an exception when it comes to Israel.
1: U.S. inflation ticked up to 3.7% in September, up from August gain of 3.4%. Prices rose faster than wages, which have increased 3% from a year ago. Economists attribute the rise in inflation to higher energy prices, as critics say the U.S. war in Iran and President Trump's tariffs are contributing to increased costs. President Trump is continuing his tour of deep red, that's traditional Republican strongholds, ahead of November's midterm elections, with plans to rally MAGA supporters in northern Kentucky Saturday. On Wednesday, Trump traveled to Montana to support Republican congressional candidate Aaron Flint, who's polling even with Democrat Sam Forstag. Earlier Wednesday, Trump traveled to a campaign event in Arizona aboard the new Air Force One, a luxury 747 jet given to him by the Qatari royal family.
7: When they give you a 747, you say two words, thank you.
1: He plans to take that jet with him when he leaves the White House. Meanwhile, the mayor of Youngstown, Ohio, has condemned political violence at a campaign rally headlined by President Trump Monday. Footage shows Trump mocking a protester wearing a shirt reading, "Release the Epstein Files," as she's repeatedly punched by at least two members of the audience to cheers and chants of USA. Uniform officers then remove the protester from the venue. No charges have been filed. The Trump administration's investigation of Minnesota Congressmember Ilhan Omar is aimed at building a case to strip away her U.S. citizenship and ultimately deport her. That's according to officials who spoke with the Wall Street Journal. The efforts focused at least in part on how Omar obtained her citizenship after she was brought to the U.S. as a child in 1995 following the outbreak of civil war in Somalia. Congressmember Omar's office said in response, quote, "President Trump would love to eliminate one of the most effective progressive voices in Congress. There's no basis for this," unquote. Among items seized by Homeland Security agents from Omar's Washington, D.C. home Monday were a cell phone, notebooks, personal computers, and her passport. In Houston, Texas, Harris County District Attorney Sean Teer said his office will investigate an immigration agent running his vehicle over 48-year-old Miguel Parra Hernandez during an enforcement operation over the weekend. An ICE spokesperson said agents were trying to stop a vehicle carrying Jose Mendoza Cervantes, the person the operation was targeting, as well as Pata Hernandez. But a lawyer for Pata Hernandez said her client doesn't know Mendoza Cervantes and that he was not with him on Saturday. In the footage, the ICE vehicle can be seen running over Pata Hernandez. Harris County District Attorney Sean Teer spoke with Fox 26 Houston.
8: "I struck and ran over with a vehicle someone who didn't even have an alien number yet, who had no history with ICE, who ICE wasn't even looking for, much like Lorenzo Salgado, who was driving to work, who had never gotten as much as a speeding ticket in over 20 years here, and they shot and killed him. This is continuous behavior that is only designed to put fear in a large percentage of our population.
1: And the Wall Street Journal reports the new White House press secretary, Katie Zakaria, never passed the bar exam, despite President Trump referring to her as an attorney. Zakaria reportedly sat for the California bar exam in 2011, but failed it. The Campaign for Accountability has formally asked the California bar to investigate whether Zakaria broke state law by falsely identifying herself as a lawyer. Meanwhile, during a campaign rally in Arizona, President Trump suggested those who leak information to the media should be shot.
7: In my opinion, leakers should be shot. They should be shot. In the old days, we used to shoot leakers, you know, when they leak, what time you're going to attack a country.
1: And those are some of the headlines. This is Democracy Now!, democracynow.org, The War and Peace Report. I'm Amy Goodman.
9: And I'm Nermeen Sheikh. Welcome to our listeners and viewers across the country and around the world. The Trump administration has placed sweeping sanctions on the International Criminal Court. The sanctions target the institution as a whole. This comes on top of earlier sanctions targeting individual ICC judges and personnel. The Trump administration announced the sanctions on Friday, just hours after former ICC judge Navi Pillay was awarded the Nobel Peace Prize. Pillay criticized President Trump's new sanctions.
10: So I think it's very unfortunate. However, the plans of targeting international criminal justice through the ICC was brewing all the time. We all heard these threats against the court. So the timing of how they announced the threat and made it official is curious. It can't be coincidental when they're so angry with the court. And that's why the first thing I did when I returned from Nuremberg to The Hague is to go to the staff of the ICC to show solidarity for their work in promoting international criminal justice and to protect those who've already been sanctioned.
1: The Trump administration's been escalating its attacks on the International Criminal Court ever since the ICC issued arrest warrants in 2024 for Israeli officials, including Prime Minister Benjamin Netanyahu and the former defense minister, Yoav Gallant. Secretary of State Marco Rubio announced the new sanctions on the ICC on Friday.
11: And President Trump will never allow the International Criminal Court to prosecute Americans. And that's why today the United States is sanctioning the International Criminal Court. We will ban transactions with this rogue court, cutting off their resources and crippling their ability to operate against us. Because our message is clear. The United States and the American people are not subject to the jurisdiction of this fake ICC. Both parties agree on this, but only President Trump has the resolve to take the action needed to end this threat once and for all. Either the ICC will end its threats, or we will end the ICC. And we expect our allies, many of whom are part of the ICC and that rely on American service members for their defense, to rein in this rogue court. If they do not, the United States will continue its campaign to dismantle the ICC piece by piece until Americans are threatened no longer.
1: The U.S. Secretary of State Marco Rubio made these comments just after it was announced who won the Nobel Peace Prize, Navi Pillay, not President Trump, who has been seeking it actively and publicly for years. For more, we're joined here in New York by Reed Brody, war crimes prosecutor, member of the International Commission of Jurists. Reed, we spoke on Friday. You talked all about Navi Pillay and the significance of who she is and what it means for her to win the Nobel Peace Prize. Of course, Trump said right afterwards, nobody knows who she is. But this announcement, right after that announcement, talk about the significance. We've seen individual members of the ICC have been sanctioned, but the whole court, could the U.S. take it down?
12: Well, you know, the juxtaposition is amazing. I mean, the Nobel Committee, when they awarded the prize to Navi Pillay, they said international law is under unprecedented attack. And a couple of hours later, the Trump administration proved them right with these sweeping sanctions on the ICC. As you say, up until now, the Trump administration has sanctioned the prosecutors, individual judges, but this is an attack on the entire court. And it basically prevents American or U.S.-based banks, insurance companies, any company from transacting with the court. And, you know, these are existential, this is an existential attack on the court. In addition, non-American companies tend to overcomply. I mean, we saw AXA, the main Dutch insurer of court and court personnel, withdrawing, even though they were not subject to sanctions. And so really, I mean, the 125 countries that are members of this court are now going, you know, to have to step up. Marco Rubio talks about American sovereignty against a runaway court. I mean, this is really an insurance policy against accountability for crimes that the United States and its ally Israel are committing in plain sight. I mean, Benjamin Netanyahu and Yoav Gallant have been indicted for war crimes, crimes against humanity. The United States is involved in, you know, an illegal attack on Iran that constitutes probably the crime of aggression, bombing, you know, water plants and girls' schools in Iran that could be war crimes, blowing up boats in the Caribbean without due process and trial. As we speak, Rodrigo Duterte, the former president of the Philippines, is facing trial in The Hague for the alleged extrajudicial execution of suspected drug dealers. You know, sending migrants to a prison in El Salvador, a notorious prison where they were in fact tortured, can create criminal liability. And so, you know, not unsurprisingly, the Trump administration is doing abroad what it does at home, you know, trample on human rights, trample on the rule of law, and then attack the very institutions, the courts, the journalists, the NGOs, that try to hold it to account.
9: I mean, it's interesting, Reid, because, as you pointed out, the U.S. has never been a member of the International Criminal Court. The U.S. provides no funding for the International Criminal Court. And as you've also said, I mean, there are a number of very powerful countries that are not members of the ICC, which includes also three of the five permanent members of the Security Council. And indeed, also, you know, you mentioned Iran. If you could explain, because you were involved in the establishment of this court, helping to lobby governments to accede to the treaty, you know, what was the resistance that you faced then? Indeed, Iran is not a member of the International Criminal Court. And then how the structure works, that you have to be a party to the treaty in order to be able to claim jurisdiction. So, for example, in the case, Israel is not a member of the ICC, but Palestine is.
12: Right. I think that's the key point here. I mean, Marco Rubio talks about American sovereignty. The ICC does not have jurisdiction over crimes committed in America by Americans. It doesn't have jurisdiction over ICE violence, over, deaths in custody. But if the United States commits crimes on the territory of a country that has ratified or given its jurisdiction to the ICC, there's no sovereignty question. I mean, I'm an American citizen. If I go to Paris and start shooting people, the French courts can prosecute me. That's their sovereign right. And they can also give that right to the International Criminal Court. So the U.S. has no sovereign right to commit war crimes on the territory of countries that have given its jurisdiction. The same way, I mean, Vladimir Putin, let's remember, Russia hasn't signed up to the court, but Vladimir Putin has a warrant outstanding for alleged crimes committed in Ukraine. And in fact, when that happened, the U.S. applauded, and Lindsey Graham marshaled a 100-0 vote in the Senate applauding the indictment of Vladimir Putin, who is not a member of the International Criminal Court. The same thing with Israel. Israel is not a member, but Palestine is. And you have no right, you have a sovereign right within your own country. You don't have a sovereign right to go and commit war crimes on other people's territory. And that was, in fact, the objection back in 1998 when we were in Rome to the International Criminal Court. That is why the Clinton administration was one of only seven countries to vote against the ICC statute, because they wanted an ironclad, you know, guarantee that no American they usually put in terms of soldiers, but really what they mean is officials, that no American soldier or official could ever be held accountable to the ICC.
9: Did Clinton sign the Rome statute in 2000 at the end of the year?
12: So the U.S. voted against it. There was a lot of, back and forth. As his term was ending, or I think it was the last day that he could actually sign the treaty. He did sign the treaty. He said he wasn't sending it to the Senate for ratification, but he was signing the treaty as a measure of good faith. Then, of course, Bush came along, and under John Bolton, they unsigned the treaty, and they pushed through a legislation, the American Service Members Protection Act, of colloquially known as the Hague Invasion Act, and is still in force, that actually authorizes the United States to take any means necessary to prevent an American or an ally from being tried before the ICC.
1: Reid, before we end, I want to ask you about a related story. On Tuesday, a federal judge temporarily blocked the Trump administration from penalizing two groups from working with the ICC. The ruling came in a lawsuit filed by your group, Dawn, and the Taxpayer Alliance Against Genocide. Reid, you serve as a board member of Dawn. Explain the significance as we begin to wrap up.
12: So, the ICC is the Palestinian organizations, because the sanctions that were in effect before last week included sanctions against the UN Special Rapporteur, Francesca Albanese, on the occupied territories, and four Palestinian human rights organizations. Now, my organization, Dawn, has been very active in cooperating with the ICC. We actually presented a petition to the court detailing the evidence showing the complicity of U.S. officials of the Biden administration with the court. We also work very closely with the sanctioned Palestinian organizations, including Raji Sarani's organization, who's been on your show many times. We asked the Treasury Department three times, is this okay? Are we in? And the Treasury Department never got back to us. And so we had to stop working with the court, stop working with the sanctioned Palestinian organizations. And so we brought this lawsuit on First Amendment grounds. And, this week we got this ruling from a district judge enjoining the administration from applying the sanctions, or from the secondary sanctions, to Dawn and to TAG. There are actually seven lawsuits going up against these sanctions. Lawsuits brought by law professors, lawsuits brought by judges of the court themselves, a lawsuit brought by CCR and Human Rights Watch, all of which have so far been, at least for those brought by American citizens, have been successful.
9: So I just want to mention very quickly before we conclude, Reid, that in fact earlier this year when Marco Rubio, Secretary of State, talked about the court, Trump actually said explicitly, he's not doing this to defend me, but he is doing it to defend Bibi. He said this explicitly in a press conference. But I wanted to ask, we have 30 seconds. You said people who are countries that are signatories to the court, members of the court, they have to step up in order to save the court from the effects of these sanctions. What do you think the Europeans will do?
12: Well, they need to they have a blocking statute, basically, that says to Dutch companies, to European companies, you cannot comply with these sanctions. Now, it's not a silver bullet, because people are as afraid of, you know, U.S. sanctions as they are of European pushback. But I do want to say that, you know, the Gallant and Netanyahu arrests were a watershed in international justice. The arrest warrants were a watershed in international justice. I mean, up until then, going back to Nuremberg, the instruments of international justice had only been used against defeated enemies like in Tokyo and Nuremberg, impotent Africans, enemies of the West like Vladimir Putin and Slobodan Milosevic. And we were, and people in the global South and people like me were arguing that these are double standards. And when the court finally, in the Netanyahu

Musk is building massive data centers. Then we'll talk to Paris Marx, author of Hyperscale, The Ambition and Excess of Big Tech's Data Empires. Stay with us.

0: to the white people of America from the album Songs of Slavery and Emancipation. This is Democracy Now!, democracynow.org. I'm Amy Goodman with Nermeen Sheikh.
1: We turn now to an issue that has become a major bipartisan flashpoint in the midterms this year, pitting local communities against multi-billion dollar technology companies, AI data centers. The energy needs of the AI boom and the construction of massive data centers in state after state have created a backlash from both Democratic and Republican voters. New data shows that 75% of data centers under construction and 80% of those in the planning stages are located in predominantly Republican states. This is an ad from Texas by Democrat Gina Hinojosa running against Texas Governor Greg Abbott.
2: Why is my electric bill going up?
3: Absolutely. Happy to help. Data center production and energy use in Texas is skyrocketing to meet AI's needs. For your future.
2: What? Who authorized that?
3: Greg Abbott. Abbott took $20 million in campaign donations from data center executives and companies, and he gave them billions in tax breaks. For your future.
2: My future? How does this help me?
3: Absolutely. Absolutely. Great question. Happy to help.
0: And it's not just Democrats who are opposing data centers. In Wisconsin, Republican gubernatorial candidate, Congressmember Tom Tiffany, has run this ad criticizing his Democratic opponent, David Crowley.
4: Meet data center David Crowley.
5: There's an opportunity for us to really become AI and a data hub for not only for the entire country, but for the entire globe.
4: And he wants you to pay for it. Data center David Crowley won't roll back data center tax incentives. Our lakes run dry. Family farms paved over. Why? Because Crowley's campaign is funded by the people building them.
0: President Trump, however, has remained adamant in his defense of data centers and the big tech owners. In August, he wrote online, quote, "The only reason communities throughout the USA should not want data centers if they want to end up being backwards and poor. If they want to be successful and rich with far lower taxes and jobs all over the place, let data reign," President Trump wrote. Well, the battle against data centers is at the heart of one campaign in Tennessee. We're joined now by Democratic State Representative Justin J. Pearson, who's opposed the Colossus data centers built by Elon Musk's XAI in the Memphis area. Pearson is running for Congress against Republican State Senator Brent Taylor in Tennessee's recently redistricted 9th Congressional District, which includes parts of Memphis as well as rural and suburban counties. Justin Pearson, thanks so much for being with us again. Talk about the significance of this battle we're seeing all over the country. We're going to talk about that in a minute with Paris Marks. But in Memphis, what are you up against?
5: Listen, Elon Musk built the world's largest data center 3 miles away from our home. And the idea was that we were just supposed to accept that and the little bit of dollars and taxes that we receive and be silent about the harm of formaldehyde, the harm of nitrogen oxide, the illegal gas turbines that he's operated in Memphis. And now he has 59 illegal gas turbines in North Mississippi that are polluting the air of people in Memphis and Whitehaven and Westwood and Boxtown. But across the 15 counties that I've traveled, I've yet to meet anyone, including folks who are Republicans who are voting for us, who want data centers. It's the clearest example of the billionaire class versus the rest of us and exploiting our natural resources so they can make more profit.
1: Well, indeed, as you said, if these things were so good, they would be built at Mar-a-Lago.

0: I'd like to ask you, Justin, about the Memphis City Council members having passed two ordinances earlier this month about data centers. Could you tell us what those are about?
1: Yes, sir. Right now, the Memphis City Council has a moratorium vote coming up on the 20th, as well as other regulation that they're looking at as well. That'll be going through the process over the next several weeks. But I'm advocating alongside other members of our community for a data center moratorium in Memphis and also in Shelby County. In the House of Representatives, I represent a town called Millington, and just yesterday they passed a data center moratorium. But I believe local governments have a responsibility to protect the air, to protect the water of our constituents and our communities that are being inundated by hyperscale data centers that are seeking to pollute and harm our communities without any input given by the people who live there. And a lot of the people who live in our rural towns and communities that I'm visiting and talking with, they don't want these hyperscale data centers either.
0: And could you talk about the lawsuit? The NAACP has sued Musk's XAI earlier this year in June.
1: Yeah, so the NAACP, alongside Young, Gifted, and Green and Southern Environmental Law Center, are suing XAI because they're illegally violating the Clean Air Act, operating over 59 gas turbines that are making them the largest producer of nitrogen oxide, which is smog, a ground-level ozone pollution in our entire region. And they have not at all gotten permission to do that via the Clean Air Act through the Environmental Protection Agency, and instead are exploiting their relationship with the governor and Mississippi Department of Environmental Quality to allow them to hurt, harm, and kill the people who live in our community. And even the Department of Justice, Trump's Department of Justice, has tried to enjoin the lawsuit, which they've been denied, saying that Grok and XAI, their chatbot, is necessary because it's being used to kill people in the Iran war. And so what's being powered in our neighborhood is killing and hurting people all across this world. And we, in our community, we don't want it. And it is taking community resistance and community building in order to show our disdain for this, but also the power that we have to stop it.
2: Justin Pearson, you're well known for taking on the powers that be. You and another state legislator, another Justin Jones, you were sanctioned by, you were thrown out, expelled from the Tennessee legislature for taking on the gun lobby after a horrific gun massacre that took place in Nashville. Now you're taking on the most powerful, the wealthiest person on earth, Elon Musk, with his XAI data centers. And it's just been revealed in investigations of dark money by the New York Times that he has poured over $300 million into the midterm elections. You are trying to win a seat in Congress for the first time from Memphis. Why have you decided to take on Elon Musk? And how much money do you know is he pouring in against you in your congressional race?
1: Yes, I am never afraid to take on the richest person in the world financially. I'm not afraid to take on the president of the United States, who just mentioned us in his rally 2 days ago, because I will do anything that I possibly can to improve the quality of lives for people in Tennessee. The truth of the matter is gas is high. Groceries are high, healthcare costs are high, wages are low, yet the billionaire class continues to profit off of our pain and pillage our communities and our pocketbooks. Look, we know he's spending over $300 million. I believe he's going to start spending millions in our race because it is so extremely close. You know, they drew this district to be plus 21 for Trump, and most recent polls have us within just 4 points of winning this. I just learned yesterday that Donald Trump's super PAC is starting to spend money in our district. They are terrified about the multiracial coalition that we're building, about the fact that we're getting rural folks together and people who live in urban areas together to fight back against the tyranny of government and against the billionaire class. But they're not going to prevail, because on Election Day, we all just get one vote, and we're going to have more votes at the end of the day.
2: Justin J. Pearson, Democratic State Representative from Tennessee, running for Congress to represent Memphis and Shelby County. Up next, Paris Marks, author of the new book, Hyperscale, The Ambition and Excess of Big Tech's Data Empires. Stay with us.

0: High Fly by the late legendary pianist and composer Randy Weston. To see our interview and his performances, go to democracynow.org. This is Democracy Now! I'm Amy Goodman with Nermeen Sheikh.
1: With the midterms less than 3 weeks away, we continue to look at how AI data centers have emerged as a political flashpoint.
0: We're joined now by the Canadian journalist Paris Marks, host of the award-winning Tech Won't Save Us podcast, writes the Disconnect newsletter, author of the new book Hyperscale, The Ambition and Excess of Big Tech's Data Empires. He's joining us from St. John's, Newfoundland. And we just talked to Justin Pearson, taking on Elon Musk's XAI data centers in Memphis. In fact, though, the largest concentration of data centers is in Northern Virginia, as you write about. And Nermeen and I are speaking to you from New York, which has the only state moratorium on the building of data centers. Can you give us, can you put that battle in Memphis in the global picture? Why Northern Virginia, for example, is there this massive concentration of data centers? It's not one of the poorest areas in the country.
2: No, certainly not. It's much more for historical reasons, right? Because a lot of that early work on the internet was happening in Northern Virginia, you know, obviously a lot of military spending that went into that. And of course, for that reason, a lot of the infrastructure, a lot of, you know, fiber infrastructure, connectivity infrastructure, data centers, certainly over time, were built out in that area. And that, you know, kind of that legacy continues to this day. And so, you know, the people who live there in Northern Virginia have really felt the effects of all of these data centers having been built out. And especially, you know, they have had data centers for a long time, right? But one of the things I try to get to in the book is really the shift from, you know, data centers as they used to be, you know, in industrial areas, maybe not so much larger than other tenants that would be in those, you know, kind of industrial parks and things like that, to the hyperscale data centers that are just on a whole other scale. You know, the resource demands are just immense, as of course, you know, Representative Justin Pearson was just talking about in Memphis, where they have really been feeling this firsthand. And I think, you know, because Elon Musk was involved, this really brought it to the attention of a lot more people, you know, seeing the effects that come with one of these major data centers. But obviously in Northern Virginia, people are feeling a lot of that. But as we have seen this significant escalation in the construction of these hyperscale data centers, particularly in the past 4 to 5 years, and certainly since the generative AI boom, you know, really started to take off in 2023, we have seen not just many more communities in the United States seeing data centers planned or being constructed next to them and feeling, you know, what comes with that, whether that is the increases in their electricity prices, the pressures on their water system, or just, you know, kind of the noise and light pollution that can come from living next to one of these infrastructures. But many more communities around the world are feeling that too. And I think that's part of the reason why, you know, we're seeing this kind of collective backlash, you know, throughout the United States, but in many other parts of the world against these data centers.
1: So Paris, let's just, you know, to give people a sense of the scale of these data centers, there are more than 3,000 operational data centers in the U.S. now, and about 1,500 that are being planned. So why don't you explain, if you could, why so many and why so quickly?
2: Yeah, absolutely. So, you know, we need data centers to process the types of things that we do online, you know, the digital services that we use. You know, of course, I'm connected to you digitally. That is likely going through a data center somewhere, right? So it's not to say that we need absolutely no data centers. We need to get rid of them all. I think there have certainly been benefits from the digital technologies that have arisen over the past few decades. But we have seen this continued escalation in the amount of computing power that the tech companies and the tech industry are demanding, right? Right? And they make the products that they're offering to people more computationally intensive. And so the real reason, you know, one of the key reasons, at least, that we have seen this significant escalation over the past few years in the construction of data centers, because we really saw this start to take off in 2023, 2024, which is why it has become such a political flashpoint over the past 12 to 18 months, is really because of generative AI, right? Because of the chatbots and image generators that companies like OpenAI, Anthropic, but also Google, Microsoft, Amazon have been pushing for the past few years, because you know, for regular people who are not really into the technical side of things, it might just be like, oh, okay, this is a new service that these companies are offering. But the reality is that these are much more computationally intensive than what, you know, these companies were offering before. It takes a lot more computation to kind of create, a text response to a prompt that you're putting in, or to generate an image or a video based on some prompts that you're putting into the system. And that has meant they have needed to build so many more data centers, so much more quickly, and make those data centers even larger than they have in the past, which again is why so many people are, you know, seeing data centers arrive in their communities, just because these tech companies are looking for so many places to be able to locate them, places that are willing to, you know, have them become their neighbors. And they're finding that increasingly a lot of communities are saying no to that.
1: Well, one of the chapters in your book, Paris, is devoted to the climate impacts, which we heard about earlier from Justin in Memphis. But so the question, you know, obviously America, the U.S. has exponentially more data centers than any country in the world. Now, China, which is also building, massively data centers, though, again, nowhere near the number of what the U.S. has, they have been attempting to employ renewable energy to diminish the climate impacts of these data centers. In your research, do you see any indication that these tech companies are looking for more sustainable sources of energy?
2: Not in any significant way, right? Like, if you listen to what the tech companies say, they will certainly tell you that they're investing a lot of money in renewable energy. Last year in particular, they made a big push into nuclear energy, which, you know, obviously is very debatable whether it can be considered clean, but in their ledger, they would claim it is, right? Which is part of their way to say, like, you know, look, we're trying to do this, efficiently. We're trying to do this sustainably. And, you know, they will certainly talk about how, you know, they will reduce kind of the intensity of water use at a data center, right? So, you know, kind of the total quantity that a data center itself will use. But then when you look across the total number of data centers that they're building out, their water use and their electricity use as well is just absolutely soaring. But the real story here, if you think about the climate impact, is really their dependence on fossil fuels and their dependence on natural gas in particular. And so, you know, in the kind of 23, 24, we saw this real push for them to try to get connections to the grid in the various places where they were building out these data centers, right? But in many of those places, they have now exhausted those connections, right? The demand on the grid was so great that it became much more difficult to connect a data center in the kind of amount of time that they would need to connect it for it to come online to, you know, benefit their generative AI ambitions. And so what we've seen over the past year is a real pivot toward building on-site gas plants. You know, obviously, when we look at Memphis, there was the use of a lot of generators on site in order to power the data center. And we have seen other data centers using that model as well. But now, of course, increasingly, they're moving toward actually just building dedicated gas plants for the data centers, such that there was a report out recently that it's something like 189 gigawatts of new gas capacity is in the pipeline in the United States just to power these data centers, which is just staggering to imagine, right? You know, we have already seen our governments roll back on their climate ambitions. We have seen the tech companies that back in 2019, 2020 wanted us to see them as climate leaders and, you know, as though they cared about climate change and taking action on that, completely throw their targets out the window in order to pursue generative AI and this data center build out, regardless of the consequences that come of that. And of course, you know, those are consequences that will be felt by everybody through, you know, how it's going to make climate change worse. But again, as Representative Pearson was saying, we also see very clearly the local impacts of local air pollution, you know, on the people who live next to these data centers, as the people in Memphis are feeling, but also in many other communities where this is happening.
0: Paris Marks, I want to ask you about your critique of the legislation Senator Bernie Sanders is putting forward, certainly seen as an AI critic, a deep concern about what's happening and what's happening so fast. Senator Sanders and Congressmember Greg Kassar announced the Ban Artificial Superintelligence Act to stop AI oligarchs from building machines humans cannot control. It would permanently ban the development and deployment of superintelligent AI and temporarily pause advanced AI development until a federal regulator has established safety rules. They would also direct the U.S. to pursue international agreements to prevent superintelligence from being developed anywhere in the world. You are critical of this approach.
2: Yeah, absolutely. I certainly welcome Senator Sanders' work on the data center moratorium and trying to move that forward on a national level. I think that's very important. And, you know, even when we look at the kind of super intelligence legislation and, you know, the discussion of, you know, kind of limiting or rolling back the further development of these AI models, I would also be on board with that as well, but probably not for the same reasons that are being laid out in this legislation. And so to me, this feels like a response to these narratives that we have had for the past couple months now about, you know, the power and the threat that these AI models can pose to humanity, right? You know, we have seen these tech companies and people who work at them come out and talk about how they feel or they believe, and you know, they want us to believe as well, that, you know, these models are getting to a place that they are starting to learn on their own, and they're starting to become so powerful that within 10 years they could decide that they want to wipe out humanity or a significant chunk of humanity, and that is a real threat to, you know, our collective species, right? And to me, quite frankly, I feel that that is a mix of science fiction and delusion on the part of the people who are running these companies. And it is also a very effective way to distract from the real harms that we're seeing from these generative AI products, from the chatbots and image generators today. You know, for me, I think that, you know, kind of this future focused stuff is an attempt to make sure that regulation is not targeting the things that people are actually feeling, and that would actually restrict what the chatbots and the AI companies are doing right now. And, you know, rather having the discussion being about something that might happen 10 years down the line that I would argue is actually very unlikely and doesn't reflect how the technology really works. You know, what I would like to see from a regulatory perspective is not this focus on the super intelligent stuff, but, you know, the effects that, you know, as we're seeing more reports, the effects that dependence on chatbots can have on people's mental health, where we see them have mental health spirals because they have become dependent on these technologies. You know, the kind of deepfake crisis that we have seen and really saw very clearly on Elon Musk's platform and with the Grok chatbot at the beginning of the year. The questions about what dependence on chatbots and use of chatbots means for people's ability to learn, to think critically, to kind of have these cognitive skills and to develop them properly. You know, we can even go beyond that to the environmental impact of the data centers themselves, or, you know, the various other ways that we have seen chatbots used for people to try to harm themselves or to harm others. Of course, in the case that we're seeing here in Canada, where the shooter out in British Columbia earlier this year, in one of the worst mass shootings in our history, was actually using ChatGPT for 8 months to help plan violent scenarios and that attack in particular, right up until the morning of the attack, when the shooter asked the chatbot what time school shootings tend to occur, and then, of course, went to carry out that act of mass violence. And so these are the things that I think that regulation should really be targeting, not these kind of more fantastical ideas of super intelligence that, you know, I think are really the product of kind of delusional and deceptive tech people.
1: So, Paris, would you say that there is a distinction between your critique, which is a political economic critique of the technology, in addition to, of course, these horrifying incidents that you've recounted of present day harms, and the scientific and technological potential of this, generative artificial intelligence? Or do you think even that potential that has been touted to us is misleading or an exaggeration?
2: Yeah, in my view, I do think the potential is severely overstated. You know, I think that when we look especially at how the tech industry tends to operate, it operates on exaggeration, right? In order to drive investment, in order to drive hype cycles, to get people interested in its products, to, you know, get a lot of media attention on what it's doing, which is not to say that, you know, at the end of a shakeout, of course, there's a lot of talk of whether there is an AI bubble and whether there's overinvestment into generative AI and into data centers right now and what might happen when there is a kind of market correction, you know, in that sector. And I think that what we'll find is that a lot of the places where the tech industry said that generative AI would be useful is actually not going to pan out in the long run. I think that there will certainly be some instances where, you know, certain sectors, certain companies find that it's useful to use generative AI products. And even then, I think their use of the products will look very different than what we have today. You know, there's obviously a big reliance and push to use centralized tools like ChatGPT or Claude from Anthropic. But actually, I think we'll see much more kind of use of the open weight models, the kind of smaller models that are targeted to certain use cases that are obviously also less resource demanding, which I think is how things are going to shake out. But even then, I would say that, you know, I think that the usefulness of generative AI as a technology has been overstated. I think that the pursuit of it comes out of certain kind of ideological ideas that the tech companies have. You know, they want to build this, you know, kind of human brain within the computer. And to do that, you need larger and larger models. But that's not necessarily the best way to actually develop AI for, you know, kind of benefiting the public, right? And one of the things that I took away from Karen Howe's work, who I know you've had on the show as well, and her book, Empire of AI, is that there are a lot of other ways you can approach AI, right? But a lot of the money that goes into AI development right now is focused on generative AI rather than these, you know, many other techniques or approaches that could actually be much, much better for the public, you know, be using far less resources. But the industry is not very interested in that right now.
1: And finally, if you could talk about, because it seems to me that a number of people in the medical profession are very hopeful about the changes that generative AI will make possible in many, many different fields. And already, you know, the discovery of Google DeepMind's AlphaFold, which is considered one of the most significant scientific achievements in the history of artificial intelligence. We have 30 seconds. Your response.
2: I'm quite skeptical of many of these claims. You know, I think that we have actually a history of thinking that new technologies are going to make big changes in medical advances, and then they don't deliver. And I would just point to, you know, in Canada, the Auditor General in Ontario looked into these AI medical scribes, you know, the tools that transcribe conversations between patients and doctors, and found that in over half of cases, they were inserting false information, recording the wrong drugs, you know, and if this is kind of the basis of, you know, how a patient's medical history, that can really have some significant effects on, you know, how they are treated going forward. If their medical file is filled with false information about their history. So again, I'm a bit skeptical on that point as well.
0: Paris Marks, I want to thank you so much for being with us, author of the new book, Hyperscale, The Ambition and Excess of Big Tech's Data Empires, host of the award-winning Tech Won't Save Us podcast. He writes the Disconnect newsletter. A very happy birthday to Juan Gonzalez. Tomorrow on Friday, I'll be at the Woodstock International Film Festival. We're moderating a panel at 2. On Monday, at the Eileen Norris Cinema Theater at USC, the University of Southern California, we'll be screening Steal a Story, Please, about Democracy Now! And on October 26th and 7th in Colorado, first at CU Boulder, then at Fort Collins. Check our website, democracynow.org. I'm Amy Goodman with Mermaid Sheikh.
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On this day in baseball history, October 15th, 1968, in the American League expansion draft, pitcher Roger Nelson is selected first by the Kansas City Royals, and first baseman Don Mincher is the first choice of the Seattle Pilots. The National League held its draft yesterday. This day in baseball history is brought to you by the Biggest Little Baseball Museum, located on Three Oaks' magnificent quarter mile, and a proud supporter of Radio Harbor Country.

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2: Today's episode, Bobcat in the Cave.
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Welcome to The Glorious Glean and a discussion of where to recycle your compact fluorescent bulbs. You may have heard that there are both savings to your pocketbook and to the earth by using compact fluorescent bulbs. It's estimated that if each household used one fluorescent bulb, it would be the equivalent of taking 9 million cars off the road as far as their carbon footprint, the amount of carbon dioxide released into the atmosphere. However, you may also be concerned about the impact of the bulbs. Berrien County's recycling program encourages you to take the compact fluorescent bulbs to one of the county-supported household hazardous waste collection sites. These compact fluorescent bulbs, along with motor oil, antifreeze, old gas, oil-based paints, stain, pesticides, batteries, outdated medicines, and household mercury are just a few of the items that can be brought to the 9 Berrien County recycling days throughout the year. All materials will be recycled or disposed of to protect our health and that of the Glean River. For more information, contact Berrien County at berriencounty.org.recycle or by calling 269-983-7111, extension 8234. From the banks of the Glean River, this is Peg Coring.

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2: We're returning to our version of Piano Heaven with Phineas Newborn, Hank Jones, and Marion McParland. We're going to start off this time with Phineas. Let's see. The name of this tune, oh, yes, it's Tintin Deo. This is basically written by Chano Pazzo, who became known in the 40s as the conga player with the Dizzy Gillespie Orchestra. So let's listen to Phineas Newborn and Tintin Deo, which has his trio with George Jones on bass and his brother Calvin Newborn on guitar.

Phineas Newborn. Now, if you were listening closely, you might have heard Calvin Newborn on guitar just patting the drums so that they made a drum-like musical sound rather than picking the strings, rather patting the strings on the guitar. Oh, I get my words mixed up. Anyway, that was quite wonderful. Now we return to Marion McPartland, and in 1962, Ellington made a recording featuring John Coltrane on tenor, with Ellington, of course, on piano, and he wrote this this tune called Take the Coltrane. Just a minute. Here it is.

Marion Barkman, once again, beautifully done. Now once we're going again to turn to Hank Jones, who, in treating his brother Thad's compositions, this is the title tune to the CD that we're featuring, and it's called Upon Ref... Oh, just a minute. I may not have it right. There we are. Upon Reflection.

As a composer, Thad Jones had a very special feeling and ability with melodic structure in ballads. And his brother, Hank, sure knew how to interpret that. We're going again back to Phineas Newborn. This he wrote himself. It's called Clarice, and I think it's in respect of his young daughter.

as usual, a tour de force. Phineas, well, to go back further into the 30s, Art Tatum out of Ohio, Toledo, Ohio, had this ability to very rapidly improvise on both hands with the same notes, only maybe two octaves apart. And I don't think anybody did that so extensively as Tatum until Phineas Newborn came along in the 50s and did it even faster. Perhaps not quite as musically as Tatum, but astoundingly on spot. And wow, what a kick. Now we're going back to Marion McPartland and the Ellington song, Mood Indigo.

How very, very nice. Boy, Marion McPartland had a wonderful, wonderful touch. Now, we return to Hank Jones, and this title from his brother, Thad, I'm not sure who it refers to, but the title is called Little Rascal on a Rock.

I love it. I'm such a fan. Next up, Phineas Newborn returns, and this time he's going to do his version of the standard, "What is this thing called love?"

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Sounds a little bit like he's trying to get somewhere quickly. Now we're going back to Marion McPartland and the wonderful Ellington composition, It Don't Mean a Thing If It Ain't Got That Swing.

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Thank you, Mary McPartland. And I'm sure Duke Ellington will thank you at some place, sometime. I think we're going to close out with Phineas now and Autumn in New York.

0: Thank you, Phineas Newborn. Boy, these three people made such great music. We'll have to have them back sometime. Sometime in the future. But now, we got to get back to reality. You take care. Good care of yourself.
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